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1: And friend made this premiere recording on the Holtkamp organ at the Christian Theological Seminary in Indianapolis. I don't know whether you have that sinking feeling as you listen. Well, I hope not. Here it is.

0: showcasing the American way, brash, bold, bountiful, and beautiful too, at Christ Cathedral in Garden Grove, California, with the world's sixth largest pipe organ. Daniel Fakari composed that ceremonial dialogue to celebrate the Hazel Wright Memorial Organ, and resident musician David L. Ball has recorded it for Gothic Records. Doesn't get more splendid than that. Well, as I previously noted, I'm going to be preluding our semi-quincentennial, our nation's 250th anniversary, with all-American programming this month and next. There's so much to discover and in which to be delighted. You'll find details about today's music at pipedreams.org, program number 2622. 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Hope you've had fun today, and look forward to the coming weeks. Pipe Dreams is supported in loving memory of Lucinda and Wesley Dudley by their family. 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John Kuntz is associate producer, doing lots of work behind the scenes. Michael Osborne makes the rough places plain as our technical director. 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
3: Here's the heaven-sent slow middle movement from the Cello Concerto No. 1 in B minor, Opus 104 by Antonín Dvořák, with soloist Mstislav Rostropovich and the London Philharmonic Orchestra, led by Carlo Maria Giulini.

the middle movement, the Cello Concerto in B minor, opus 104 of Antonín Dvořák. Mstislav Rostropovich, the soloist there, with the London Philharmonic, led by Carlo Maria Giulini. 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

0: In 1892, Johannes Brahms was being hailed as the next Beethoven, a fact that did not go unnoticed by Brahms' good friend, Waltz King Johann Strauss Jr. Strauss composed a waltz dedicated to his talented buddy to be performed that year in Vienna's Great Hall of Music. He took the title from the poem that inspired Beethoven's Ode to Joy, and that is how we got this wonderful work, the Be Embraced All You Millions Waltzes. 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
1: Well, this is a piece inspired by vacation. Carl Nielsen and his wife were in Greece, and the sun there, its brightness, its intensity, so different from what Carl Nielsen saw in Denmark, inspired him to write this piece called Helios.

0: The sun crossing the sky, spending time throughout the entire day, finally sinking into the sea, settling down to rest. 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
0: Spiriting you off to the court of the Sun King. Next, none other than Louis XIV at Versailles, where his harpsichordist was none other than a teenage girl, Elisabeth Jacquet de la Guerre. We're going to hear her G minor chamber sonata number 4.

0: Daniela Dolci directing Musica Fiorita in the G minor chamber sonata number 4 by the Sun King's harpsichordist Elisabeth Jacquet de la Guerre, teenage girl on WMHT.
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Ola Yellow there on WMHT with his own completely new distinctive sound. That was Tundra from his album of 2016 with Tenebrae. 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

Polish pianist Piotr Andruszewski playing Johann Sebastian Bach. That was the opening of the E minor English Suite number 5.

0: Ralph Vaughan Williams was just minding his own business. He was traveling on a train, working on his latest composition. This was around the outbreak of the First World War. A little boy noticed him making tiny black ink strokes on his pages and assumed it was some sort of espionage code. He told authorities, who attempted to arrest the composer. It wasn't espionage, he told them. It was his new work, Lark Ascending. 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
1: It's a famous live performance for you next, live from SPAC, the Saratoga Performing Arts Center. Pianist Mata Argerich and violinist Itzhak Perlman recorded in 1998 in the wonderful César Franck Sonata in A.

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0: A live recording from SPAC, the Saratoga Performing Arts Center, summer of 1998. That was violinist Itzhak Perlman with Marta Argerich on piano performing the wonderful César Franck Sonata in A, which has, by the way, such an amusing premiere that I've got to tell you about it. One winter December afternoon at the Musée d'Art Moderne in Brussels, which did not allow artificial light. So, as the performance went on, the light became dimmer and dimmer until the performers found themselves having to perform by memory in the pitch dark. Isn't that funny? Thank you for tuning in. This is WMHT.
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When you hear the name Wagner, your first thought is probably not, oh, he's so romantic. But he had it in him. Sure, his marriage to Franz Liszt's daughter Cosima was not exactly a bed of roses. But following the birth of his son Siegfried, he wrote this work, Siegfried Idyll, as a birthday gift for Cosima. But wait, it gets better. It was the first thing performed in the Wagner's home on Christmas morning by a chamber ensemble of 13 players, so the opening melody would be the first thing she heard upon waking. 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

Alisara Ott playing the B-flat Nocturne No. 5 by the inventor of the nocturne, John Field.

It's an English tone poem next on WMHT by Edward Elgar, inspired by one of his favourite characters in Shakespeare, Falstaff. And not the jolly Falstaff of the Merry Wives of Windsor, but the more tragic Falstaff of Henry IV. Beginning here on Falstaff and Prince Henry follows roughly the plot of the Shakespeare play through Eastcheap, through Falstaff's march with the king to the final repudiation from the king, the repudiation of Falstaff and his death. Elgar's Falstaff of 1913, Daniel Barenboim conducts.

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0: ending on the death of Falstaff, his repudiation by the king. We've been listening to Algar's Falstaff of 1913, inspired by the Shakespeare, in that performance on WMHT from Daniel Barenboim, conducting Staatskapelle Berlin.
1: 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Maybe Haydn. I'm Mischka Luft and I live in Niskayuna, New York.
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0: It's a dreamy Bach slow movement for you next on WMHT, the lovely Siciliano from his keyboard concerto number 2.

0: the oh-so-beautiful little Siciliano, the slow movement from the Keyboard Concerto No. 2 by Johann Sebastian Bach. Hey Wan Chung was the pianist there, with Camerata Casovia conducted by Robert Stankowski.
1: Sometimes life imitates art. Hector Berlioz fell in love with an actress, Harriet Smithson, when he saw her play Ophelia in a production of Hamlet. She ignored his overtures toward her, though, and brokenhearted, he took an opium trip, like you do, and wrote a program symphony about a composer who, brokenhearted from unrequited love, goes on an opium trip. Wait, it gets weirder. After hearing the work, Berlioz's Symphony Fantastique, Smithson agreed to meet the composer and eventually marry him. In the end, it didn't work out. Can't imagine why. 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
0: Here's a famous little Debussy next in the orchestration, Clair de Lune.

the famous little clair de lune from Debussy's Sweet Beggar Mask. Do you like the orchestration? Geoffrey Simon there on WMHT conducting the Philharmonia Orchestra.

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One of the most famous of Mendelssohn's Songs Without Words, his great cycles of pieces for piano. Number one there, played by Daniel Adney.

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2: Here's a poignant little Chopin for you next on WMHT. Poignant because it comes from his final concert in Paris, 1848, just before he died, and recorded by Jacqueline Dupré with Daniel Barenboim, her last recording of the cello sonata made in 1971.

Jacqueline Dupre's final recording there on WMHT before she succumbed to multiple sclerosis. The finale of the Chopin Cello Sonata in G minor with Daniel Barenboim at the piano, recorded in December 1971. Coming up next in the music on WMHT, a protege of Madame de la Pompadour, the famous mistress of Louis XV, must have had an interesting life. Jean-Joseph Cazenet de Mondonville, very handsome young man, we're going to hear. Number one, the Symphonic Sonata, number one from his Opus 3.

0: Symphonic Sonata from Baroque Paris, the Opus 3, number 1, of Jean-Joseph Cazenet de Mondeville, the protégé of Madame de la Pompadour. There's a name. Mark Minkowski in that recording on WMHT, conducting his Musicians of the Louvre.
1: Sometimes it takes a while to find your calling. Not everyone starts at 5 years old like Mozart or Mendelssohn. Some of us wander through the world for quite a while, trying this or that, like Franz Berwald. Never heard of him? He started out as an orthopedist. Eventually, he managed a sawmill and later on a glass factory. In fact, Franz Berwald was long dead before most folks even realized he was a composer. But he wrote marvelous music like this. A violin concerto by the only orthopedist sawmill glass factory manager in 19th century Sweden, Franz Berwald. 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

It's virtuoso trumpet music for you next on WMHT. The amazing Alison Bolson plays the variations on Casta Diva from Bellini's Norma by the first great cornet virtuoso Jean-Baptiste Arban.

the amazing Alison Balsam, the Scottish trumpeter there on WMHT, playing the Jean-Baptiste Arban variations on Casta Diva from Bellini's Norma, Edward Gardner conducting the Gothenburg Symphony. Music from Golden Age Venice next on WMHT. Dutch recorder virtuoso Lucy Horsch plays the G minor Vivaldi Concerto La Notte Night.

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0: La Notte, the Night Concerto by Antonio Vivaldi. I always think he must have been just as exercised coming up with titles for his concertos as he was in composing them. The Little Concerto in G minor, played there by Lucy Horsch on recorder with the Amsterdam Vivaldi Players.
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0: Fire Dove by Julie Cooper, the British film composer. That was the choir of Pembroke College, Cambridge, with Eleanor Urioste on violin, Anna Lapwood on organ here on WMHT.
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0: Joshua Bell plays Tchaikovsky next on WMHT, the lovely meditation from The Souvenir d'un lieu cher.

The lovely meditation from Tchaikovsky's Souvenir d'Alyosha, Souvenir of the Beloved Place, the estate of his patron, Nadezhda von Meck. Joshua Bell was the violinist there on WMHT with the Berlin Philharmonic under Michael Tilson Thomas. It's Henrik Goretzky's most famous composition next, premiered actually in 1977, but completely unknown to the West until this very album burst out in 1992, Dawn Upshore, soprano with David Zimmern and the London Sinfonietta, in Goretzky's Symphony No. 3, the Symphony of Sorrowful Songs. We're going to hear the second movement, a prayer to the Virgin Mary inscribed on the wall of a Gestapo cell.

soprano Dawn Upshaw and the London Sinfonietta in the recording that made that instantly famous in 1992. Henryk Gorecki's Symphony No. 3, the Symphony of Sorrowful Songs. That was the Tranquillissimo second movement on WMHT with conductor David Zinman.

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1: The stepdaughter of Johann Strauss Jr. once asked Johannes Brahms to autograph her fan. He obliged by writing a few notes of the Blue Danube Waltz, followed by the words, "Unfortunately, not by Johannes Brahms." Great music and the stories behind it. 24/7 at your classical companion, 89.1 WMHT FM Schenectady, 88.7 WRHV FM Poughkeepsie, WMHT HD, and streaming online at classicalwmht.org.

I've got some bagatelles for you next on WMHT from Dvorak's Opus 47. He loved creating cycles of little pieces. Numbers 1 and 5 here, played by the Tokarczuk Quartet.

The Tokarczuk Quartet playing Dvorak there on WMHT from his Opus 47. Those were the Bagatelles, numbers 1 and 5. It's one of Joseph Haydn's own favourites of his own symphonies next on WMHT. How do we know this? Because he wanted the slow movement of this for his own funeral. His mourning symphony, that's mourning as in sadness, mourning, number 44, German Falletta conducts.

0: one of the father of the symphonies, loveliest there. Symphony number 44, the Mourning Symphony. That's Sadness Mourning Symphony by Franz Joseph Haydn. Chose that slow movement for his own funeral, 1809. German Falletta there on WMHT, conducting her Buffalo Philharmonic.
1: 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I'm Rob Brown, thrilled to feature a full-length hit every day to get you back into the day. 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
0: Oh, thank you so much for tuning in. It's a little Bach for you next.

The lovely Jesu Joy of Man's Desiring from Bach's Cantata 147 in the orchestration there, obviously, on WMHT. Leslie Williams conducting the English Chamber Orchestra.

Johnny and Joe had a band, one of the best of the 60s, the 1860s. Joe was the leader. Johnny became his assistant. But arguments came over whose music they were going to play and how things were going to work. At the end of 5 tumultuous years, they split. Johnny, or Johann Strauss Sr., well, he formed his own band. Joe was Joseph Lanner, who continued to play with his orchestra. The two great talents were now forever enemies. Great music of Joseph Lanner, Johann Strauss Sr., and all your other favorites and the stories behind it, 24/7 at your Classical Companion, 89.1 WMHT-FM Schenectady, 88.7 WRHV-FM Poughkeepsie, WMHT-HD, and streaming online at classicalwmht.org.

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4: Young Beethoven chose wisely when he published his Opus 1 collection of three piano trios, such an enormous success that he followed it up shortly after with his Opus 11. We're going to hear the opening, Allegro, played by Ashkenazi and friends.

Beethoven Piano Trio, number 4 in B-flat. That was the Allegro opening in a famous recording. Ashkenazi on piano, recorded with Itzhak Perlman and Lynn Harrell in 2003.

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0: The Russian count was having trouble sleeping, so he tasked his court musician, the young Johann Gottlieb Goldberg, with composing a work to help him catch a few Z's. On a court visit to Germany, Goldberg took some music lessons from the great Johann Sebastian Bach and requested some help. Bach composed this work, a kind of musical sheep counting raised to an art form, and named it for the young musician, the famous Goldberg Variations. 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
1: It's a Mahler scherzo next on WMHT. Gustav Mahler, the scherzo from his so-called Tragic Symphony, number 6 in A minor. Nobody knows why he called it that. Giuseppe Sinopoli in this recording conducting the Philharmonia Orchestra.

Gustav Mahler there on WMHT. The scherzo from his symphony number 6 in A minor, the so-called Tragic Symphony, in a classic recording there. Giuseppe Sinopoli at the helm of the Philharmonia Orchestra. It's Maurice Ravel's favourite musical form. Next, the waltz. He absolutely adored the waltz, and when he wrote this in 1920, it was immediately seen and as an allegory of the destruction of Europe after the First World War. Ravel, of course, disagreed. He said, no, no, no, it's just an ascending progression of sonority. Let's hear it. Bernard Haitink conducts.

Maurice Ravel's Love Valse, the waltz of 1920, read as depicting the breakdown of civilization, with which Ravel, of course, himself disagreed. He always described his pieces in such dry terms. That recording on WMHT from Bernard Haitink conducting the Boston Symphony Orchestra.

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0: A contemporary elegy for strings of 1998 for you there on WMHT by Judith Lang-Zaymont, the Memphis, Tennessee-born composer, performed there by her sister Doris Lang-Kosloff, conducting the Czech Radio Symphony.
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4: She teased her teacher, asking why he never dedicated any of his works to her. "What's the point?" he replied. "Everything is dedicated to you anyway." Franz Schubert was hopelessly in love with his pupil, Caroline Esterházy. She was fond of him, but even if she'd loved him just as deeply, the difference in their social classes would have made marriage impossible. So Schubert poured his love for Caroline into his music. I'm Mary Darcy, and this hour on WMHT, part of a four-hand fantasy that Franz Schubert composed to play along with the very lovely Caroline Esterházy, the finale from his fantasy in F minor. First, we'll check in on the news from the folks at NPR.
5: Live from NPR News in Washington, I'm Korva Coleman. Israel and Iran continue to exchange missile fire. Iran fired missile toward Iran yesterday, rather Israel yesterday, after Israel carried out fresh attacks in Lebanon. Now Houthi rebels in Yemen have also fired a missile toward Israel and threatened shipping in the Red Sea. There are no initial reports of injuries. NPR's Hadil Al-Shelchi has more.
6: Explosions were heard across Tehran and the cities of Isfahan and Tabriz, and Iran closed the airspace around the capital's international airport as Israel said it struck targets in Iran. Earlier in the day, Iran fired missiles towards Israel, triggering sirens in the north. It was the first such attack since a ceasefire took effect in early April, threatening ongoing efforts to negotiate an end to the conflict. Tehran had previously warned it would retaliate after Israel struck the southern suburbs of Beirut, despite a U.S. plea earlier in the week to avoid escalation. Israel said the strike in Lebanon was in response to rocket fire from the Iranian-backed Hezbollah into northern Israel earlier that day. Hadil Al-Shalchi, NPR News.
5: A few minutes ago, President Trump wrote online, "Israel and Iran must immediately stop shooting." Health officials in Africa are warning the Ebola outbreak in Democratic Republic of the Congo is spreading. Reporter Emmett Livingstone is in DRC's capital, Kinshasa.
7: Ituri, a province in eastern Congo about the size of West Virginia, is the epicenter of the outbreak, with about 94% of recorded cases in Congo. And according to Congolese health authorities, the virus has now spread to half of the province's health zones. Now, it's hard to gauge the scale of this crisis, but there are clues that suggest it's much larger than the official figures suggest.
5: Emmett Livingstone reporting. The House of Representatives will take up two measures this week. One would renew a key American spying power. The other is a bill that would pay for 3 years of federal immigration enforcement. NPR's Eric McDaniel reports that immigration enforcement measure was held up in the Senate.
8: The $70 billion in immigration enforcement money was first delayed by President Trump's push for $1 billion in Secret Service money for his ballroom project. That push failed. Then the money was held up by his fund to give taxpayer bucks to folks who claim they've been victimized by the government. That's currently on hold due to a court decision, though Trump says he hopes to revive it. House Republicans intend to send this immigration enforcement deal, passed by the Senate Friday, to the White House sometime this week. Then on to their next challenge, renewing Section 702 of the Foreign Intelligence Surveillance Act, which lets the government collect foreigners' communications abroad. That fight got complicated, though, when Trump named a controversial pick to be acting director of national intelligence. Lawmakers have until Friday to work it out. Eric McDaniel, NPR News, Washington.
5: Jury selection starts in Los Angeles today in the federal trial of the man charged with setting a blaze that led to the deadly Palisades fire last year. That fire killed a dozen people. You're listening to NPR. Police in Toledo, Ohio, say they're looking for the suspects involved in a mass shooting on Saturday. 12 people were wounded at a city festival. Police in Toledo say the victims are now all in stable condition. Broadway's highest honors, the Tony Awards, were handed out last night at Radio City Music Hall in New York City. The event's host was the pop star Pink. Jeff London reports the honors were spread widely among many offerings.
9: If there was one clear winner of the night, it was the revival of Arthur Miller's Death of a Salesman. The atmospheric production set in a garage picked up 6 Tonys, including Best Revival of a Play. Elsewhere, the awards were more evenly spread. Ragtime picked up 4 awards, including Best Musical Revival, while Cats, the Jellicle Ball, picked up 3. Schmigadoon won 4 awards, including Best Musical. But the Lost Boys picked up 4 awards, too. Best Play went to Liberation. For NPR News, I'm Jeff London in New York.
5: Tonight is Game 3 of the NBA Finals. The New York Knicks lead the series against the San Antonio Spurs 2-0. They'll host the Spurs and President Trump in Madison Square Garden tonight. Mayor Mamdani will also attend. But a watch party planned for Knicks fans outside Madison Square Garden has now been canceled for security reasons. Other watch parties will go ahead. This is NPR.
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11: Good morning, Upsy Daisy. You've got this. Yes, it is Monday, but it is National Upsy Daisy Day, a day to find the good and the grateful in all things and to look on the bright side of life, right? Mary Darcy with you, your classical companion here at WMHT. Hey, you have a radio, and we have each other, and we have this music to share all very good things. And I bet you can think of some more. Speaking of music, some beautiful four-hand piano on the way from Franz Schubert. Let's begin, though, with a little dance music from the Renaissance and a composer and editor known for his dance music, Claude Gervais. The ensemble Dolce Memoire performs Pavane and Galliard.

the ensemble Dulce Memoir performing the Pavan and Galliard dance music from a Renaissance composer and editor known for his dance music, Claude Gervais, on listener-supported WMHT. When we think of Claude Debussy, chances are that some of his impressionist works come to mind, right? Lemaire, Prelude to the Afternoon of a Faun. But here is a very young Debussy in his early 20s, a lost student work from a Debussy just finding that impressionist voice. François Xavier Roth leads Le Siècle, the centuries, in Debussy's first suite for orchestra.

0: The First Suite for Orchestra of a 20-year-old Claude Debussy. Some of his early training mixed with signs of impressionism that he would become famous for. François Xavier Roth led Le Siècle, the Centuries. A beautiful work of unrequited love on the way here at WMHT from Franz Schubert. That's next. Stay tuned.
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0: Franz Schubert was very much in love with his pupil, Caroline Esterhazy. Caroline was about 8 years younger than the 31-year-old Schubert, and she was quite fond of him. But even if she had loved him deeply, the difference in their social status would have made marriage out of the question. Mary Darcy with you, your classical companion here at WMHT, with music that came from Schubert's broken heart. From a four-hand piano work he dedicated to Caroline, the finale from his Fantasy in F minor.

Franz Schubert's Fantasy in F minor went on to become one of his most important piano works, music born of a broken heart. Andreas Stehr and Alexander Melnikov performed the finale on WMHT. The opening of a symphony for you now from 20th century Viennese composer Ugo Cardor. Leon Botstein leads Tone, the orchestra now, in the agitato opening movement of the Symphony No. 1.

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from 1941, the agitated opening movement from the Symphony No. 1 of Austrian Jewish composer Ugo Kaldor. You heard Tone, the orchestra now led by Leon Botstein on listener-supported WMHT. News from NPR on the way in just a couple of minutes. First, though, dancing from a composer who literally wrote the book on English country dances, an instruction manual, John Playford's The Glory of the Sun.

The opening Andante from Franz Joseph Haydn's piano trio in G, one of many piano trios Haydn wrote in his lifetime. He really helped develop and refine that form. You heard the Vienna Piano Trio on listener-supported WMHT. Gabriel Fauré had taken up with a mistress, a singer named Emma Bardach. Bardach had a little girl named Dolly, and Fauré was quite taken with her. He wrote little piano works for her to celebrate birthdays or special occasions in her life. Eventually, he would string them all together into a suite for four-hand piano. Seiji Ozawa leads the Boston Symphony Orchestra in an orchestrated version of Gabriel Fauré's Dolly Suite.

0: Seiji Ozawa and the Boston Symphony Orchestra performing Gabrielle Fauré's Dolly Suite, made up of pieces written for a little girl named Dolly, the daughter of Fauré's mistress, the singer Emma Bardach. Bardach left her husband eventually, not for Fauré, though, for his frenemy, Claude Debussy. And later she gave birth to Debussy's daughter and Dolly's half-sister, Claude Emma Debussy, for whom Claude Debussy wrote his Children's Corner Suite. And now you know. Glenn Gould plays Bach later on this hour, and we'll hear some airs for the winter on this June morning. That's next on WMHT.
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0: It is National Best Friends Day. It's also National Upsy-Daisy Day, a day to look on the bright side of life, like flowers in winter. At least you still have flowers, right? Mary Darcy with you, your classical companion here at WMHT, with some airs for the winter flowers from England's James Oswald. He wrote 12 sets of airs for each season, 95 pieces in all. Jeremy Barlow leads the Broadside Band in two airs for the winter, Goldenrod and Snowdrop.

A pair of airs for the winter flowers from 18th century Scottish composer James Oswald, Goldenrod and Snowdrop. Jeremy Barlow led the Broadside Band on WMHT. To the 20th century now, and work from a prolific composer and inventor named Cecil Effinger. Ian Hobson leads Symphony of Varsovia in Effinger's Little Symphony No. 1.

Ian Hobson leading Symphony of Varsovia in the Little Symphony No. 1, Opus 31 of composer and inventor Cecil Effinger. He invented the tempo watch, which accurately determined the tempo of music as it was being performed. He also patented a music typewriter that was in use for more than 30 years. News from NPR on the way in just a couple of minutes here on WMHT. First, as promised, Glenn Gould plays Bach. This is a 1959 recording of Gould performing Bach's Italian Concerto in F. Enjoy.

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0: One of the best known and most celebrated pianists of the 20th century, Glenn Gould, especially well known as an interpreter of Bach's work. Gould was also a writer, a broadcaster, a composer, a conductor, and contributed to many, many musical journals. He hummed along as he played to everything. Then his piano bench had to be set exactly 14 inches above the floor. But he was brilliant. It was a 1959 recording of Gould performing Bach's Italian Concerto in F, BWV 971. American composer Michael Torkey's work has been called some of the most uplifting and joyful music of our time. We'll hear some of that joy when we really need it, right after the news from NPR. That's coming up in just a moment here on WMHT.
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3: Live from NPR News in Washington, I'm Korva Coleman. Iran's military has issued a statement saying it is halting its offensive operations against Israel, which has fired at Iran. Iran targeted Israel yesterday. That came after Israel fired at Iran's proxy militant, Hezbollah, in Lebanon. The conflict has threatened a fragile ceasefire. NPR's Jane Araf says another Iranian proxy group, Yemen's Houthis, have also fired at Israel.
4: There were sirens sounding in Israel this morning after attacks both by Yemen's Houthi rebels, which are Iranian allies, and Iranian missiles being launched. Iran said it targeted two Israeli military bases. It said in retaliation for Israeli strikes on Iranian radar sites. And Israel said it hit an Iranian petrochemical plant.
3: NPR's Jane Araf reporting from Beirut. President Trump had demanded that both sides stop fighting. Writing online this morning, Trump said both Israel and Iran are looking to do a, quote, immediate ceasefire. He says final negotiations are proceeding. The U.S. military is blockading Iranian ports, and Trump says that will stay until a final deal is reached. At least 32 people have been killed in the southern Philippines following a powerful earthquake offshore today. Ashish Valentine reports from Taipei. Scores of people have been injured and rescue efforts continue.
5: The earthquake struck off the coast of the southern island of Mindanao. Earthquakes are common in the Philippines, which sits on top of a geologically unstable region in the Pacific Ocean called the Ring of Fire. Many of these quakes occur without much incident, but a few can turn deadly. The earthquake also caused damage to homes in parts of neighboring Indonesia, over 100 miles away. Neighboring countries, including Japan, have issued tsunami warnings. The Philippines President Bongbong Marcos said the national government's coordinating the disaster response and will address Mindanao's needs. For NPR News, I'm Ashish Valentine in Taipei.
3: New York City Mayor Zoran Mamdani says a new watch party has been set for fans during tonight's NBA Finals game between the New York Knicks and the San Antonio Spurs. This comes after the U.S. Secret Service and New York police canceled a planned gathering outside Madison Square Garden. NPR's Brian Mann has more.
6: Mamdani and President Trump will both be at Game 3 of the NBA Finals tonight. According to city officials, law enforcement determined a watch party for fans outside the Garden wouldn't work because of heightened security surrounding Trump's visit. The last watch party at the venue Friday night turned chaotic with more than two dozen arrests. The newly scheduled gathering will be held for 5,000 fans in Bryant Park, also in Midtown Manhattan. Attendance is free, but registration is required. In a statement, Mamdani said these watch parties have become a celebration of New York City itself. The Knicks play at home tonight, holding a 2-0 lead in the series. Brian Mann, NPR News, New York.
3: It's NPR. Police in Toledo, Ohio, say they're looking for suspects involved in a mass shooting on Saturday. 12 people were wounded at a city festival. Police in Toledo say all the victims are now in stable condition. How well are the nation's children doing? That's a question the Kids Count report tries to answer every year. The latest report is out today. It shows improvements in child poverty. But NPR's Janaki Mehta reports there were setbacks in education.
7: For nearly four decades, the Annie E. Casey Foundation has tracked the overall well-being of children based on 16 different measures across economics, health and family, community, and education. The latest report gives a snapshot of how kids fared in 2024. And unfortunately, three of the four education measures got worse when compared to 2019. Math and reading proficiency, as well as preschool attendance, all showed declines. The good news is that more high school students are graduating on time, 87%. That's up 1 point from 2023. And two states made progress in education, Louisiana and Mississippi, while South Carolina stayed stable. Janaki Mehta, NPR News.
3: The Annie E. Casey Foundation is a financial supporter of NPR. Jury selection starts today in Los Angeles in the federal trial of the man charged with setting a fire that led to the deadly Palisades fire last year. Jonathan Kindernesh is accused of starting a fire New Year's Day in 2025. That led to another fire that killed nearly a dozen people. I'm Corva Coleman, NPR News from Washington.
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0: Good morning. Happy National Upsie Daisy Day, a day to remind yourself to see the upside of things. It is a challenge, I know, especially on a Monday morning. But you've got this. You do. 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Gramophone called Torkey's work some of the most optimistic, joyful, and thoroughly uplifting music to appear in recent years. This is definitely an example of that joy, the presto finale from his Concerto for Orchestra.

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You heard the Royal Liverpool Philharmonic Orchestra, led by Vasily Petrenko. Time now for some Vivaldi, I think. Julius Baker joins Antonio Ginigro and Isolisti Zagreb in the Piccolo Concerto in C.

0: Flautist Julius Baker with Antonio Ginigro leading I Solisti Zagreb in the Piccolo Concerto in C, RV 443 of the Red Priest, Antonio Vivaldi. One of Camille Saint-Saëns' last works on the way this hour, a clarinet sonata, and we are off to the movies with Miklos Rocha. That's next on WMHT.
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0: Camille Saint-Saëns had quite a long career. It spanned about 70 years. One of his final works on the way in just a few minutes here at WMHT, a lovely sonata for clarinet. First, we're off to the movies with music of Oscar winner Miklos Rocha. This is from his score for the 1972 film The Golden Voyage of Sinbad. Kenneth Alwyn leads the City of Prague Philharmonic in the prelude, Sinbad Battles Kali, and the finale.

music from the movies on your classical coffee break. Kenneth Alwyn led the City of Prague Philharmonic in the Prelude, Sinbad Battles Kali, and the finale from Miklos Rocha's score for The Golden Voyage of Sinbad. Rocha took home 3 Oscars for his work on Ben-Hur, Spellbound, and the 1947 film A Double Life, plus an honorary Lifetime Achievement Award from the Academy. An impressive career. Mary Darcy with you, your classical companion here at WMHT, with one of the last works for you now from a composer whose career spanned more than 70 years, Camille Saint-Saëns, a work composed in 1921. Richard Stoltzman and Irma Vallecillo performed the clarinet sonata in E-flat.

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Clarinetist Richard Stoltzman and pianist Irma Vallecillo performing the Clarinet Sonata in E-flat, Opus 167, one of the last works of Camille Saint-Saëns on listener-supported WMHT. Not much is known about the 17th century Sicilian composer Emanuele di Storga, but it's believed that he had a tragic life, including viewing the execution of his father, a Sicilian nobleman, by Spanish guards. We also don't hear much of di Storga's music today, but his best-known work is his dignified and poignant Stabat Mater. Thomas Hengelbrock leads the Balthasar Neumann Chorus and the Freiburg Baroque Orchestra in selections from that work now.

0: Selections from the best-known work of 17th-century Sicilian composer Emanuel di Storga, his Stabat Mater. Thomas Hengelbrock led the Balthasar Neumann Chorus in the Freiburg Baroque Orchestra. Some Dvorak in the next hour with a confusing title, kind of the darker side of Dvorak. And we'll explore a little darker side of Mozart than folks were used to in the day. That's in your 9 o'clock Mozart, which is next on WMHT.
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0: Mozart was always working on multiple projects. In 1786, he was composing his opera, The Marriage of Figaro, and at the same time, he was working on a piano concerto, a work a bit darker in color and tone than folks were used to from Mozart in the day, largely because he replaced the oboes with clarinets. Mary Darcy with you, your classical companion with today's 9 o'clock Mozart here on WMHT, a work darker than the usual piano concerto for him. The concerto number 23 in A, K 488.

0: pianist John O'Connor, with Sir Charles McCarris leading the Scottish Chamber Orchestra in the Piano Concerto No. 23 in AK 488 of Wolfgang Amadeus Mozart. Today's 9 o'clock Mozart, a feature you make possible with your pledge to WMHT. So thanks for that. Still to come this hour, some early American sound inspired by Dvorak and some music from Dvorak himself, his Scherzo Capriccioso, coming up in just a few minutes. Hope you can stay tuned.
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0: Music of Dvorak on the way in just a bit, with a title that, well, just doesn't seem quite right for the piece. His Scherzo Capriccioso is actually an angsty and emotional work that belies that fun-sounding title. That's coming up in just a few minutes here on WMHT. First, though, part of a sinfonia from Czech composer Jan Dismas Zelenka. This is the opening of the Sinfonia No. 8 in A minor.

Gottfried von der Goltz leading the Freiburg Baroque Orchestra in the Sinfonia No. 8 in A minor of Czech Baroque composer Jan Dismas Zelenka on listener-supported WMHT. Later this hour, we will hear an early 20th century work with a decidedly American sound, a work inspired by Antonín Dvořák. First, though, music of Dvořák himself, composed in an incredibly tragic and turbulent time in his life. He just lost his mother and three of his children. Much heartbreak went into this piece, but you wouldn't expect that from the light and playful name of the work. Pavel Yerevi leads the Royal Philharmonic in the Scherzo Capriccioso.

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Pavel Yerby leading the Royal Philharmonic in the Scherzo Capriccioso from 1883, 10 years before Dvorak's trip to the United States to head up the National Conservatory of Music and compose the New World Symphony. Mary Darcy with you, your classical companion here at WMHT. That New World Symphony was based, of course, in African-American spirituals and Native American music. Dvorak said that was the folk music that would form the basis of any truly original American music. George Whitefield Chadwick was head of the New England Conservatory at that time and was also working on a new American sound. We'll hear the opening of a work inspired by Dvorak, Jubilee, from Chadwick's Symphonic Sketches.

0: Jubilee, the opening from the symphonic sketches of George Whitefield Chadwick, one of the founders of a 20th century American sound. Namie Yarvey led the Detroit Symphony. A bit of Brahms queued up for you in the next hour from his first piano quartet, also a symphony from the Bach family, and a waltz for you and your cat in your classical coffee break. 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
0: Happy National Best Friend Day to you and your bestie. Mary Darcy with you, your classical companion here at WMHT. I know how important besties are in your life. Glad that there is a day to celebrate them. If your bestie is your cat, that is more than okay. A dance on the way for the two of you in your classical coffee break. First, though, because we are nothing if not versatile, music of the family Bach. This is from the fifth son of Johann Sebastian, Johann Christoph Friedrich Bach. He was known as the Bückeberg Bach for the time he spent living and working there as a harpsichordist and concertmaster. Morten Schulz-Jensen leads the Leipzig Chamber Orchestra in the Symphony No. 10 in E-flat.

Morten Schultz Jensen leading the Leipzig Chamber Orchestra in the Symphony No. 10 in E-flat of Johann Christoph Friedrich Bach, the fifth son of Johann Sebastian, known as the Bucheburg Bach. More from the Bachs and other Baroque and early music favorites today and every weekday at noon. That's when Chris Wink brings you your Bach's Lunch weekdays at noon right here on WMHT. Off to the movies now with Oscar-winning composer Nino Rota, best known for his work on the Godfather films. But before that, he was nominated for an Oscar for his work on the 1968 version of the story of Shakespeare's star-crossed young lovers, Romeo and Juliet.

0: From 1968, the love theme from Nino Rota's Oscar-nominated score for Romeo and Juliet. Rota lost that Oscar to the musical Oliver, but later on he picked up his Oscar for the score for The Godfather Part II. You heard the Royal Philharmonic Orchestra led by Carl Davis. A waltz for your cat in today's classical coffee break, and we'll hear from a very young Johannes Brahms. That's next on WMHT.
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0: Find the cat. I have a little dance for him queued up in today's classical coffee break here on WMHT. First, though, as promised, a bit of Brahms for you. This is Brahms in his early to mid-20s, not Brahms the way we've come to think of him, the bearded old craftsman. Murray Pariah joins the Amadeus Quartet in the finale from the Piano Quartet No. 1 in G minor.

Murray Pariah and the Amadeus Quartet performing the finale from the Piano Quartet No. 1 in G minor, Opus 25 of a young Johannes Brahms. The first person to perform that was his dear friend Clara Schumann. Okay, time for a stretch and a refill and your classical coffee break, your daily listen on the lighter side of the WMHT catalog. A waltz today for you and your cat. Imagine Puss in Boots at a fancy dress ball, and you'll have an idea of what Leroy Anderson was thinking about when he composed The Waltzing Cat.

Leonard Slotkin and the St. Louis Symphony Orchestra performing Leroy Anderson's Waltzing Cat. John Williams once described Anderson as one of the great American masters of light orchestral music. That's your classical coffee break, your daily listen on the lighter side of the WMHT catalog, a feature you make possible with your pledge. So thanks for that. And if you're not ready to go back to work yet, Google the Waltzing Cat and you'll get some pretty fun cat videos. Don't tell your boss we told you, okay? Speaking of waltzes, a very pretty one now from France's Emile Valteufel. It says so right in the title, the Très Jolie, or Very Pretty Waltz.

A quintessential Parisian waltz from late 19th and early 20th century French composer and conductor Emile Valteufel. Franz Bauer Thussel led the Vienna Folks Opera Orchestra in the Très Jolie, or Very Pretty Waltz, on WMHT. A bit of Bach for lute to wind down the hour now, but played here on an 8-string guitar, played upright like a bass by the inventor of the instrument, Paul Gelbreth, the lute suite in G minor.

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0: guitarist Paul Galbraith with the Lute Suite in G minor, BWV 995 of Johann Sebastian Bach. A pair of movements on the way from one of Robert Schumann's last works, and we'll hear music from one of Haydn's final symphonies. That's next on WMHT.
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0: Robert Schumann's Fourth Symphony was not his last, but it was the last one published. I'm Mary Darcy, and later this hour on WMHT, we'll hear a pair of movements from that work. First, though, a movement from one of the last symphonies of the father of the form, Franz Joseph Haydn. For years, musicologists thought it was from his final symphony. A couple of others have been discovered since that are believed to have come later. Sir George Schulte leads the London Philharmonic in Haydn's Symphony No. 104 in D, his London Symphony.

Franz Josef Haydn made 4,000 gulden on the evening that work premiered in London. Such a thing, he said, is only possible in England. Sir George Schulte led the London Philharmonic in the third movement from Haydn's Symphony No. 104 in D, the London Symphony. It's also known as the Salmon Symphony for Johann Peter Salmon, who arranged for Haydn's two successful visits to London. Mary Darcy with you, your classical companion here at WMHT, with a symphony from a composer who was a contemporary and an admirer of Haydn's. In fact, this work has been praised for its Haydn-esque charm. François-Joseph Gossec's Symphony in F.

0: Matthias Bamert and the London Mozart Players performing the Symphony in F of François-Joseph Gossec, the composer who brought the music of Haydn to France. A guitar concerto still to come this hour from a composer maybe best known for his film music, Elmer Bernstein. And we'll move from minor to major with Robert Schumann. That's next on WMHT.
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0: Robert Schumann's Fourth Symphony wasn't his last, but it was published last. It was a groundbreaking work in a few ways, but one of the big ones was that there are no breaks between the movements. It's played straight through. It begins in D minor, but it ends in D major. Mary Darcy with you, your classical companion here at WMHT. We'll hear the final two movements together so that you can hear the shift from the gloom of D minor to the triumph of D major.

Moving from the gloom of D minor to the triumph of D major between the scherzo and the finale there from Robert Schumann's Fourth Symphony. Daniel Barenboim led Staatskapelle Berlin. A 20th century guitar concerto to wrap up our morning now on WMHT, composed by Elmer Bernstein for a couple of guys named Christopher, the orchestrator, Christopher Palmer, and the guitarist that you'll hear now, Christopher Parkening. Parkening joins Elmer Bernstein himself leading the London Symphony in his guitar concerto for two Christophers.

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0: Elmer Bernstein leading the London Symphony in his own work, the Guitar Concerto for Two Christophers. The guitar soloist you heard there was one of the Christophers, Christopher Parkening. The other was orchestrator Christopher Palmer. Elmer Bernstein was, of course, a legendary film composer, wrote the scores for The Magnificent Seven, The Ten Commandments, and one of my very favorite films and film scores, To Kill a Mockingbird. Hey kids, guess what? There goes our Monday morning together here at WMHT, but don't despair. Box lunch is next, then Rob and Charlotte have plenty of great music to take you into the evening here on WMHT. The last word today goes to Robert Schumann, who said, "You write to become immortal, or because the piano happens to be open, or because you've looked into a pair of beautiful eyes." Robert Schumann. I'm Mary Darcy. I'll be back first thing tomorrow here at WMHT with another morning of great music composed for all sorts of reasons, primarily for you to enjoy. Hope you can join me. Until then, please stay safe, stay kind, and have a fantastic day.
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3: Live from NPR News, I'm Lakshmi Singh. Diplomatic solutions to the U.S.-Israel war with Iran are further complicated by renewed fighting on multiple fronts over the weekend. Israel is facing Iran and Iran's proxies in Lebanon and Yemen, while President Trump, eager for an end to hostilities, urges Israel and Iran to stop fighting. NPR's Aya Batrawi reports Iran says it is halting further attacks on Israel. For now,
4: Iran's armed forces say Israel has, quote, learned a lesson and said it was suspending further attacks. It follows Iran saying it launched missiles at Israeli air bases late Sunday and early Monday in response to an Israeli attack on Lebanon's capital, Beirut, where the Iran-backed Hezbollah has offices. Israel says its air force struck back, hitting targets in Iran, including a petrochemical plant. The fighting threatened to reignite and widen a war President Trump is trying to end. Yemen's Houthis say that as part of the, quote, axis of resistance, they too fired a missile barrage at sensitive Israeli sites near Tel Aviv on Monday. Aya Batrawi, NPR News, Dubai.
3: Health officials in Africa are warning the Ebola outbreak in Democratic Republic of Congo is spreading. There are 488 confirmed cases in DRC, nearly 90 confirmed deaths. Reporter Emmett Livingstone is in DRC's capital, Kinshasa.
5: Ituri, a province in eastern Congo about the size of West Virginia, is the epicenter of the outbreak, with about 94% of recorded cases in Congo. And according to Congolese health authorities, the virus has now spread to half of the province's health zones. Now, it's hard to gauge the scale of this crisis, but there are clues that suggest it's much larger than the official figures suggest.
3: Emmett Livingstone reporting. The southern Philippines experienced a deadly earthquake Monday local time. The magnitude 7.8 tremor killed at least 35 people and injured more than 200 others. Less than 2 weeks after budget shortfalls required layoffs and buyouts at NPR, the network has appointed a new chief content officer. Nadine Zylstra is a veteran of Pinterest, YouTube, and Sesame Workshop. She's stepping into a role that seeks to balance the tensions between NPR's traditional radio roots and its digital presence and future. NPR's David Folkenflik reports.
6: NPR believes it's found a lifeline in a crowded digital marketplace. President and CEO Catherine Marr says Zylstra is the right person to expand that audience without compromising NPR's mission. Marr points to Zylstra's success at Pinterest, known for fostering a culture of kindness, as a temple for navigating a polarized media landscape. But the challenges are daunting. Broadcast audiences are down, the podcast field is only growing more crowded, and NPR's budget has been affected by the elimination of federal subsidies for public radio stations that pay to broadcast its shows. Zylstra will oversee the strategy for NPR's news, music, and podcasts, while editor-in-chief Tommy Evans remains in charge of its journalism. Zylstra starts in July. David Folkenflik, NPR News.
3: This is NPR. At a time when millions of Americans have low bone density and muscle mass, there's a boom in interest in vibration devices to help boost bone health. NPR's Allison Aubrey reports.
7: Vibration plates have gained popularity as a way to mimic some of the effects of exercise. The low-intensity vibrations produce mechanical signals that lead to some of the same effects that happen when our muscles contract. The devices are marketed as helping everything from lymphatic drainage to muscle strength, but the evidence is limited. The FDA has only approved one vibration device, a belt, to help slow the loss of bone strength in women with osteopenia. Dr. Eric Asher of Northwell Health in New York recommends healthy habits for bone health, including weight-bearing exercise, calcium and vitamin D, staying hydrated, and good sleep.
3: The Tony Awards were last night. Jeff London with details.
8: Early in the evening, it very much looked like Cats, the Jellicle Ball, a reinvention of the Andrew Lloyd Webber musical set in the drag ballroom scene, would pick up the award. It won Best Direction of a Musical, Best Choreography, and the first openly trans costume designer won in her category. But Ragtime, the epic musical based on the E.L. Doctorow novel, was named Best Revival. It picked up three other awards as well. For NPR News, I'm Jeff London in New York.
3: I'm Lakshmi Singh, NPR News.
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2: 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This is Box Lunch. I'm Chris Wink. German-born George Frederick Handel became a British citizen about 1727. He was influenced by Italian Baroque masters and the German polyphonic choral music. After he moved to England, he began starting up three commercial opera companies to supply the English nobility with Italian opera. We'll hear a lot of great music from George Frederick Handel this hour. And we'll start it with the Trio Sonata in G minor. Here's John Bullard, Joel Tangier, and Sylvia Bergeron on WMHT-FM's Box Lunch.

A rather unique arrangement of the Trio Sonata in G Minor, Opus 2, Number 8 of George Frederick Handel. John Bullard playing the banjo, Joel Tangier, cello, and Sylvia Bergeron, lute. This is WMHT-FM's Hour of Baroque and Early Music. It's Box Lunch. I'm Chris Wink. Thanks for joining me. Well, coming up in just a little bit, we're going to hear a piece of music that, about 6 days before its premiere, caused a traffic jam of about 3 hours. Over 12,000 people, each paying about 2 shillings and 6 pence, rushed for the full rehearsal, causing a 3-hour traffic jam of carriages on the London Bridge, one of the only routes that carried folks across to the south of the river. We'll hear the music of the Royal Fireworks coming up as we celebrate George Frederick Handel this hour. Here's the Hanover Band, led by Trevor Pinnock. Anthony Halstead plays the horn. The Sinfonia from Act 1 of Samson on WMHT-FM's Box Lunch.

0: Anthony Halstead Horn, the Hanover Band, led by Trevor Pinnock. On WMHT-FM, your classical companion. This is Box Lunch, and we're celebrating the music of George Frideric Handel.
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0: Welcome back. Good afternoon. This is Box Lunch, WMHT-FM's Hour of Baroque and Early Music. I'm Chris Wink. Well, he was born the same year as Johann Sebastian Bach and Domenico Scarlatti. We're celebrating the music of German-born George Frideric Handel. He became a British citizen about 1727. He was very much influenced by Italian Baroque masters and the German polyphonic choral music. After he moved to England, he began three different commercial opera companies, all to supply the English nobility with Italian opera. We're celebrating his music, and we're going to hear the Royal Fireworks coming up in just a little bit. George Frideric Handel's Sonata Opus 2, No. 4, here's the Palladian Ensemble on WMHT-FM's Box Lunch.

0: 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I'm Chris Wink. There's the Palladian Ensemble with the Sonata Opus 2, No. 4 of George Frideric Handel. So I've got the traffic jam-inducing piece of music, the Royal Fireworks, is on the way.
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0: Well, this is WMHT-FM's Hour of Baroque and Early Music. It's Box Lunch. I'm Chris Wink. Thanks for joining me. We've been celebrating the music of George Frideric Handel this hour, and we're up to the Music for the Royal Fireworks, a wind band suite composed in 1749 under contract from George II of Great Britain. These were for the fireworks that were going to be in London's Green Park on the 27th of April, 1749. About 6 days before that, over 12,000 people, each paying 2 shillings and 6 pence, rushed for the full rehearsal, causing a 3-hour traffic jam of carriages on the London Bridge. It was the only route to the area south of the river where they were doing the rehearsal, because they weren't allowed to rehearse in Green Park. The fireworks went off with almost no hitch, except for one of the buildings that the band was in catching on fire. But other than that, it went pretty well. Here's George Frideric Handel's Royal Fireworks music, the English concert led by Trevor Pinnock on WMHT-FM.

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0: Trevor Pinnock leading the English concert. There's the Royal Fireworks music, HWV 351 of George Frederick Handel. 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
2: Good afternoon. It's 1 o'clock. How are you today, Monday, June 8th? I'm Rob Brown. Thank you so much for joining me for our favorite classical music, 89.1/88.7 WMHT, Monday afternoon. I hope you had a wonderful weekend. 1 o'clock, time for the big one at 1. A full-length hit together afternoon started out right, and birthday celebrations today. First of all, happy birthday to WMHT, born this date. In 1972, we signed on the air with some Beethoven, The Consecration of the House, 54 years ago. We've been listener-supported since the very beginning, so thank you for being a part of the success of the birthday of WMHT. Also born this date, a few years earlier, Robert Schumann, born June 8th, 1810. Happy birthday, Robert Schumann. Here is the Rhenish Symphony on the big one at 1. The Symphony No. 3, Opus 97, Sir Neville Mariner conducts the Stuttgart Symphony Orchestra. The big one at 1.

0: The Big One at One on your classical companion, WMHT, the Rhenish Symphony, the Symphony No. 3, Opus 97 of Robert Schumann. Happy birthday, Robert Schumann, born this date in 1810. We heard the Stuttgart Symphony Orchestra, led by Sir Neville Mariner. 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

brothers Anthony and Joseph Paratore, The Prelude to the Afternoon of a Faun, of Claude Debussy, WMHT. Nikolai Trepnin was a Russian composer, conductor, teacher in the generation just after Tchaikovsky and Rimsky-Korsakov. This work is another side of the same fairy tale that Stravinsky uses for the ballet Firebird, this one set in Kaschel's kingdom, the Enchanted Kingdom. Mikhail Pletnev conducts the Russian National Orchestra.

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0: Franz Danzy, born into a musical family in 1763, had a brother who was a composer. His father was a court musician. He became the cellist for the famous Mannheim Orchestra as a teen. The second of Danzy's 4 flute concertos on the way this hour, just about 40 minutes from now. Good afternoon. It's 2 o'clock, Monday, June 8th. I'm Rob Brown. This is WMHT. Happy birthday to WMHT, born June 8th, 1972. We officially signed on the air. Thank you to everyone who has been a part of the success of WMHT ever since, listening, loving the music, and supporting the station. 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

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Arlene O'Shea, soprano, the Bavarian Radio Symphony Orchestra, led by Leonard Bernstein. 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

0: fabulous, fun recording, the Brandenburg Concerto No. 1 in F, BWV 1046 of Johann Sebastian Bach with Il Giardino Armonico, led by Giovanni Antonini. 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

Fingon Collins, the pianist, the favorite Fur Elise there, music of Beethoven on your classical companion, WMHT. More Beethoven to come this afternoon, each and every afternoon at 5:30, your fifth with Beethoven with Charlotte Wilson, and a concert overture today, King Stephen, on the way today at 5:30. Hope you'll be listening then. A second of the four flute concertos of Franz Danzi now. As promised, Danzi, born into a musical family in 1763, he became the cellist for the famous Mannheim Orchestra when he was still a teenager. Wrote four of these flute concertos. First is the most classical sounding, maybe Carl Maria von Weber as a comparison. This second, more romantic, from 1805. Here is James Galway, the soloist, with Jörg Färber and the Württemberg Chamber Orchestra.

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0: from 1805, the Flute Concerto No. 2 in D minor, Opus 31 of Franz Danzig. James Galway, the soloist, with the Württemberg Chamber Orchestra, led by Jörg Färber. WMHT, your invitation to the dance is next. Happy Monday afternoon to you. Thank you for listening.
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Why not? Your invitation to the dance, some bonus dancing still to come, famous dancing from the Waltz King, the Blue Danube Waltzes on the way. Just about 15 minutes from now, after this music of Claricia Saad. Were you there Saturday night? Did you see the new bassoon concerto of Claricia Saad with the Albany Symphony at the American Music Festival? I enjoyed it immensely. I hope you did as well. This work from 2017, A Theme and Variations, depicting her journey from South to North America, Claricia Saad, Sin Fronteras, Without Borders. Mei Ann Chen conducts Chicago Sinfonietta.

0: from 2017, Sin Fronteras, Without Borders, by contemporary composer Claricia Saad, Mansion, led Chicago Sinfonietta. WMHT, dancing from The Waltz King, next the famous Blue Danube Waltzes. Stick around.
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Willy Boskovsky leading the Vienna Strauss Orchestra, the Waltz King, Johann Strauss Jr., the fabulous Blue Danube Waltzes, WMHT. 3:30, I'm Rob Brown. I hope you are doing well on this June 8th, our birthday, June 8th, 1972, when WMHT signed on as the classical station in our area. If you've been listening since the very beginning, thank you. If you just found us, thank you as well. We've been listener-supported since the very beginning, since 1972. Happy birthday, WMHT. There's music of Johann Caspar Ferdinand Fischer, his Opus 1 set, The Spring Diaries. This is the suite number 8 in C major. Miki Geig leads L'Orfeo Baroque Orchestra.

The suite number 8 in C from the Opus 1 set, The Spring Diaries of Johann Caspar Ferdinand Fischer. Miki Geig led L'Orfeo Baroque Orchestra. WMHT, we would have more from that composer, Johann Caspar Ferdinand Fischer, if he didn't have the annoying habit of needing to finish the composition completely in his head before committing anything to paper. I think we would have much more from him if that weren't the case. Close our time together this afternoon with a mid-20th century concerto of Heitor Villa-Lobos, the guitar concerto with Manuel Barueco, solo, São Paulo Symphony Orchestra, led by Giancarlo Guerrero.

The Classical WMHT stream is made possible by you and by Godfrey Financial Associates, a fiduciary woman-owned wealth management firm.

a little harpsichord sonata there by the stupendous Nicolas Matthes, whom certainly never mortal man exceeded on the violin. That's what John Evelyn, the English diarist, said about him in 1674. That performance from the harpsichordist of the Harmonious Blacksmith Ensemble, right here on your classical companion, WMHT. It's young Franz Joseph Haydn next, 28 years old, in the morning of his long career with the Esterházys, writing this trilogy of symphonies inspired by the time of day. We're going to hear the first, Le Matin, the morning symphony, four movements in a very Habsburg performance here. Adam Fischer conducts.

0: Symphony number 6 in D, Le Matin, the morning symphony by Franz Joseph Haydn, impressing the socks off his new employers at Esterházy in the early 1760s. That was Adam Fischer conducting the Austro-Hungarian Haydn Orchestra, a very Habsburg performance, as I said before. Right here on your classical companion, WMHT, I've got the genius little romance that Shostakovich wrote for the gadfly after the break. And we're heading towards Johann Sebastian Bach and his absolutely most beautiful, his immortal violin and oboe concerto. Stay tuned.
1: 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A no ticket required, playing Baroque dance masters, Berne, Buxtehude, and Bach. I'm Rob Brown. 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
2: I'm Robert Whalen. I am a third-generation listener, and I had a transformative moment listening to WMHT. I remember being 11 years old, and the finale of The Firebird came on the air, and everything froze. At that moment, I knew that's what I want to do. And now I am director of Institute Ensembles at Rensselaer Polytechnic Institute, where I conduct the Rensselaer Orchestra and the Rensselaer Wind Symphony.
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the lovely little Shostakovich romance. He wrote that for his movie, The Gadfly, in 1955. That was Tasman Little on violin. Piers Lane, the Australian pianist, accompanying right here on your classical companion, WMHT. Here's Johann Sebastian Bach's famous BWV 1060. Next, actually, a re-engineering of a two harpsichord concerto, which is all that we had. Back to the original, as it's thought to be, for violin and oboe. The soloists here are Julia Fischer and Andrei Rubtsov with the Academy of St. Martin in the Fields.

Johann Sebastian Bach and that immortal combination, the Concerto for Oboe and Violin in C minor, is BWV 1060, as it's originally thought to have been, played there by Julia Fischer on violin, Andrei Rubtsov on oboe with the Academy of St. Martin in the Fields, right here on your classical companion, WMHT, closing out this hour with lovely Dancing Berlioz, the ball scene from his Symphonie Fantastique.

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0: 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Almost time for the news.
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0: I have music by one of the great geniuses of the 19th century for you this hour. Not only an opera singer and pianist and composer, but a multilinguist, spoke 6 languages fluently and 4 of those before the age of 6. That's 3 cello pieces by Pauline Viado Garcia towards the end of the hour. Also, music that Beethoven wrote for the opening of a new theatre in Pest in Hungary, rather stodgy cantata that nonetheless has this beautiful overture for your fifth with Beethoven at 5:30. I have the Musicians of Malwick recorded live at Hyde Hall. I have one of Vivaldi's most beautiful oboe concertos and more right now on WMHT, 5 o'clock, time for the news.
4: Live from NPR News in Washington, I'm Ryland Barton. President Trump nominated Todd Blanche for Attorney General today. Blanche is Trump's former personal attorney. He's been serving as acting Attorney General since Pam Bondi's removal earlier this year. He's moved quickly to pursue the president's agenda, including directing investigations into many of Trump's perceived enemies. The Senate will need to confirm Blanche. The Iranian military says it is halting its offensive on Israel after it traded strikes with Israel yesterday. Tehran had warned it would retaliate after Israel struck the southern suburbs of Beirut in response to rocket fire from the Iranian-backed Hezbollah. NPR's Hadil Al-Shalchi reports.
5: Iran halted its military operations after President Trump said Israel and Iran are, quote, looking to do an immediate ceasefire. Trump posted that the negotiation to end the war was moving along, quote, subject to ignorance or stupidity getting in its way. But in Iran, some say they're getting used to what seems like an endless war. A 28-year-old man who didn't want to give his name due to the risk of arrest for speaking to foreign media says some Iranians felt abandoned. When the world is busy with the World Cup, we're busy with a world war, he says. He accused Iran of sacrificing its people for the sake of the Iranian-backed militant group Hezbollah. Hadil Al-Shalchi, NPR News.
4: Key races for Congress will test how much voters are willing to embrace candidates with scandals in their past. As NPR's Barbara Sprunt reports, scandals that would have upended campaigns now don't seem to stick.
6: There was a time when scandal was a death knell for a political career. But Brandon Rodinghouse, a professor of political science at the University of Houston, says these days some politicians are more likely to lean into a scandal.
7: A lot of politicians will simply frame a scandal as a partisan attack or as misinformation or as a witch hunt that helps rally their base.
6: He says the strategy leverages a deep distrust in the media and a hyper-polarized environment where partisanship outweighs everything else. Barbara Sprunt, NPR News, Washington.
4: New York officials say they're creating free watch parties for World Cup fans after sky-high ticket prices. NPR's Brian Mann reports.
8: New York Governor Kathy Hochul acknowledged Monday most soccer fans have been priced out of attending these games, with some seats at New York-New Jersey Stadium costing thousands of dollars.
9: Most New Yorkers are probably not getting tickets to the stadium, but we want them to share in the sheer joy of this.
8: Free public watch parties are being created around New York State, with New York City Mayor Zoran Mamdani saying giant TV screens will be erected in Central Park for the final match July 19th.
10: 50,000 people having a chance to watch the final of the World Cup together for free in the most iconic park in the world, I think is something that deserves to be celebrated.
8: State attorneys general in New York and New Jersey have also announced an investigation into FIFA's high ticket prices. Brian Mann, NPR News, New York.
4: Wall Street held steadier today and recovered some of its sell-off from last week. This is NPR News. A powerful magnitude 7.8 earthquake hit the southern Philippines today, triggering landslides, causing buildings to collapse and killing at least 35 people. The Pacific Tsunami Warning Center lifted its alert hours after the quake. The annual Kids Count report is out today, a study of how well the nation's kids are doing. It shows improvements in child poverty, but as NPR's Janaki Mehta reports, there were setbacks in education.
11: For nearly four decades, the Annie E. Casey Foundation has tracked the overall well-being of children based on 16 different measures across economics, health and family, community, and education. The latest report gives a snapshot of how kids fared in 2024. And unfortunately, three of the four education measures got worse when compared to 2019. Math and reading proficiency, as well as preschool attendance, all showed declines. The good news is that more high school students are graduating on time, 87%. That's up 1 point from 2023. And two states made progress in education, Louisiana and Mississippi, while South Carolina stayed stable. Janaki Mehta, NPR News.
4: The Annie E. Casey Foundation is a financial supporter of NPR. An amateur historian has lost prized artifacts tied to Abraham Lincoln after he left a folder on the roof of his car and drove off from Connecticut College. According to Connecticut Insider, the documents included an invitation to the 1864 inaugural ball and a letter discussing Lincoln's assassination from General William Sherman. He thinks someone likely picked up the folder and he hopes it will be returned. I'm Ryland Barton, and you're listening to NPR News from Washington.
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0: And a very good evening to you, 5:06 on this beautiful Monday evening on WMHT. Lows in the early 50s tonight, and even hotter tomorrow. Clear and sunny, high of 88. Tomorrow, showers and thunderstorms back on Wednesday. And thank you for tuning in. This is your classical companion, WMHT. I'm Charlotte Wilson, continuing with this famous little violin piece, one of Fritz Kreisler's favorites, Erie Pauldini's Dancing Doll.

the lovely waltz scene and Ball from Berlioz's Symphonie Fantastique, 1830. He wrote that. You forget that it was so early.

Fritz Kreisler made the Hungarian composer Ere Poldini world famous with his transcription for violin of that, the little dancing doll played by Kyung-wha Chung, the conductor on violin, Philip Moll on piano. Right here on your classical companion, WMHT. Let's have a little Vivaldi next to keep our energy up for the drive home. Here's lovely Oboe Concerto in C, played here by Paul Goodwin with the English Concert.

0: Paul Goodwin, the oboist there, in Vivaldi's lovely oboe concerto in C major, his Roam 449, with Trevor Pinnock and the English Concert, right here on your classical companion, WMHT. We're heading towards Beethoven's King Stephen. Sounds most unlikely, doesn't it? Beethoven, the anti-monarchist. More on that in your Fit with Beethoven at 5:30. And the musicians of Malwick playing this beautiful opera fantasy right after the break.
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0: 5:20 on WMHT here at the Musicians of Malwick. Next, recorded at Hyde Hall, playing this beautiful opera fantasy by Johann Bornhardt, German guitarist, wrote this on Rossini's Tenerentola just after it came out in 1817.

The musicians of Malwick recorded at Hyde Hall in those 12 favourite melodies from Rossini's Cenerentola, his opera of 1817, by the German guitarist Johann Bornhardt, died in 1843. Bringing us to 5:30 on WMHT, that's time for your fifth with Beethoven. And so in 1808, the Habsburgs built a new theatre in Pest in Hungary to apologise to the Hungarians for gobbling them up into their Austro-Hungarian Empire like that, and asked Beethoven to compose this celebratory cantata, King Stephen, eventually premiered in 1812. Only the overture survives today. Roy Goodman conducts.

Beethoven's King Stephen, the first king of Hungary, written for the opening of this Hungarian theatre in Pest. That was the overture to this enormous and rather stodgy cantata. Roy Goodman conducting the Hanover Band for your Fifth with Beethoven on WMHT, coming to you as always with your listener support. Thank you so very much, if that's you. We're heading towards these beautiful cello pieces by the genius Pauline Viardot in just over 10 minutes. In the meantime, one of Corelli's Opus 6, the collection of concertos that made him rich and famous, Nicholas McGuigan conducts.

Corelli's Opus 1, Number 6, his Concerto Grosso in D, in a San Francisco performance there. That was Nicholas McGeegan heading Philharmonia Baroque, bringing us to these cello pieces next on WMHT that we owe to Raffaella Gromes, recording all these wonderful, neglected female composers. This one, Pauline Viado Garcia, the pianist, the opera singer, the multilinguist, the genius, the composer and composer's muse. Three more so, beginning on the Bohemian, the Gypsy piece here. Raffaella Gromes recorded with Festival Strings Lucerne.

Isn't that a delightful ending? The Three Morceaux for Cello by Pauline Viado Garcia, played there by cellist Rafaela Gromes, by Daniel Dodds in Festival Strings, Lucerne. You can find out more about Pauline Viado on our website. 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And that brings us almost to 6 o'clock this beautiful Monday evening on WMHT. Almost time for the news.

Bryn Terfel singing that famous aria from Handel's Rinaldo, Lascia che pianga, let me weep, with the Temple Square Orchestra and Mormon Tabernacle Choir. Bringing us to our birthday boy next on WMHT, born this day, June 8th, 1810, Robert Schumann, newly married to Clara when he wrote this, feeling the joy of spring and other things. The Allegro finale of his Spring Symphony, Raymond Lepard conducts.

0: The Allegro finale of Robert Schumann's Symphony No. 1, his Spring Symphony of 1841. That was Raymond Lepard conducting the Indianapolis Symphony Orchestra. Happy birthday, Robert Schumann, born this day, June 8th, 1810. And thank you for tuning in. This is your classical companion, WMHT. I have a little music written for King James I in England after the break. And still in England, a Frank Bridge orchestral masterpiece inspired by the sea, his sea suite, in just a few minutes.
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the Philip Jones Brass Ensemble playing music by John Bull, 1600s England, ending there on the King's Hunting Jig. That would be King James I, presumably, dancing jigs when he went out hunting. Right here on Your Classical Companion, WMHT, still in England next, for this orchestral masterpiece by Frank Bridge, inspired by the sea, writing his Sea Suite in Eastbourne on the English coast in 1911, opening on Seascape, which he describes, painting the sea on a summer morning. A great expanse of waters is seen lying in the sunlight. Warm breezes play over the surface. Four movements in total. And this performance from the Long Beach Symphony, Joanne Falletta conducts.

The Sea Lover's Dedication to the Sea, Frank Bridges' Suite for Orchestra, The Sea of 1911, ending on that storm scene. That was the Long Beach Symphony, conducted by Joan Falletta, bringing us to 10 to 7 here on WMHT. Get your dancing shoes out, closing out the hour with a waltz.

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0: The Vienna Phil, recorded live at the New Year's Concert 2022 in the Harmony of the Spheres, the waltz by Josef Strauss, the middle brother. That was Daniel Barenboim conducting, bringing us almost to 7 o'clock on WMHT. Stay tuned, we're celebrating the birthday of the great Tommaso Albanoni right after the break.
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The famous Albinoni Adagio. It's probably not the Albinoni Adagio, actually. It's probably by this Albinoni scholar, Remo Giazzotto, who claimed to have discovered that fragment of manuscript in the ruins of Dresden, but could never actually quite produce it, if you know what I'm saying. That was Robert Salter conducting Guildhall Strings for Albinoni's birthday today, June 8th, 1671. Lived a good life, died at the age of 80 in Venice. Bringing us into the 7 o'clock hour on WMHT. Don't go anywhere, I've got one of Richard Strauss's most beautiful tone poems in 20 minutes or so. In the meantime, still in Italy, it's young Mozart in Milan for productions of his opera, Lucciosilla, when he wrote his first collection of string quartets. We're going to hear number 4 in C from the Ada Quartet.

0: String Quartet number 4 in C major by young Mozart, 16 years old in Milan, coming out with that first collection of string quartets, performed there by the Ada Quartet, right here on your classical companion, WMHT. I've got a planet for you after the break, one of the best known, bringer of jollity. And straight after that, Richard Strauss, it is most transcendentally beautiful, Death and Transfiguration, in just a few minutes.
1: 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I'm Valerie Keeler. 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

Jupiter, the bringer of jollity from Hulst's great planet suite. That was Charles McCarris conducting the Royal Liverpool Phil. Hope that brought you some jollity this beautiful Monday evening on WMHT. It's 7:30, closing out my time with you tonight with the 25-year-old Richard Strauss taking on as his subject nothing less than life, death and transfiguration, imagining himself an artist on his deathbed, cycling through the thoughts of his past life, his childhood innocence, the struggles of his maturity, the attainment of his worldly goals, and at the end receiving his longed-for transfiguration from the infinite reaches of heaven. Strauss's great Opus 24, Death and Transfiguration, Andras Nelson's conduct.

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0: Death and Transfiguration, the tone poem by the 25-year-old Richard Strauss, 1889. That was Andras Nelson's at the helm of the Boston Symphony Orchestra. That makes me think of Tanglewood. Our coverage of that will begin very shortly on WMHT. And that's all from me for now. Charlotte Wilson, I've got this gorgeous, lush French symphony for you at this time tomorrow. And right now, coming up to 8 o'clock, time for performance today, as usual. Have a lovely evening, won't you? Bye-bye.
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4: David Coucheron plays a violin that was made by Antonio Stradivarius in 1725. Stradivarius, considered by many to be the greatest violin maker of all time. Coucheron says this violin is like a lot of great artists, very sensitive, sometimes even moody. It changes with the temperature, changes with humidity, it changes when he travels. And Coucheron says their relationship is reciprocal. He's had to get to know his violin, and the violin has gotten to know him.